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Welcome along to another edition of Ireland Calling, brought to you with the great support of the Hugh Green Group. We're going to have another hour of continuous music on that programme tonight. We opened up the show there with Stockton Swing and the Mason's Apron. Now we're going to continue with Sinead O'Connor, Don't Cry For Me, Argentina. The Dubliners singing Dublin in the Rare Old Times. You Too and Beautiful Day. Lady of Knock from Daniel O'Donnell. I Don't Care For You from C-Met. And Inya will finish off this set with Orinoco Flow

0: No, I mean, most meteors that you see are about the size of a small pebble or a grain of sand.
1: They're just, it's a bit like a comet coming in with its halo around it.
0: Yeah.
1: As it's basically disintegrating and turning into vapour, that's the vapour which is actually lit up.
0: Yeah. Anything really big, of course, can actually survive passage through the atmosphere and actually ends up by hitting the Earth. And unfortunately, most of those have been swept up long ago.
1: Yeah, and some of them look just like the rest of our rocks, so I mean...
0: Because remember also, like, it was a meteorite that they believed for years no one could understand what happened to the dinosaurs. It suddenly vanished around the planet.
1: That was a pretty big one.
0: It was a meteorite, yeah. We'll have a look at those sorts of things later. Okay, so let's just keep an eye on this. More and more occurring. Now, what they do know is this object you saw flash across the sky, its path tells them it originated from the asteroid belt. And this is a field of debris orbiting around the sun in between the orbits of Mars and Jupiter. And to this day, people are not sure whether it's actually the remnants of a planet that never formed or possibly it's the remnants of two planets that collided.
1: The debris left over.
0: Yeah, that's right, yeah. And they've got all their own orbits, because there's so many of them, every now and again one of them gets dislodged and it can at that stage fall in towards the solar system.
1: Oh, it can fall, it can be thrown out too.
0: Yeah, and eventually, with the passage of time, the Earth bumps into it and that's when you get those big meteorites coming before. But the interesting thing is that what they're always interested in when those meteorites come in is to actually find the meteorite itself, because sometimes pieces of them are left over.
1: I think there was one that was found, seen and then found in New Zealand recently.
0: Yeah, yeah.
1: And quite often they're actually very heavy, aren't they? Some of them. Not all of them. Yeah, they're all different ones.
0: Could be metallic as well. Mm. As I've just brought up here, they're relics. They've got an age of almost 4.6 billion years.
1: Which is why they want to see them, because exactly. They want to see what was around then.
0: They're the bits that left over when our solar system was formed. Mm. Yeah, there's a lot of science and history tied into those stones. Yeah. Okay. Well, I guess if you've... had a look at the night sky at all. I know we've had a lot of rain lately. Like at the moment here in the Wairarapa, we're getting brilliant sunshine and next moment it's gone black and it's pouring with rain and it goes back to sunshine again and so on. But if you do get a clear evening, you've obviously noticed this big bright star that you can see up in the sky. And you see that long before it gets dark and before you can see any other stars. And this, of course, is the planet Venus.
1: Which direction would you be looking in, Richard?
0: Well, at the moment, it's the evening star. We're looking towards the west. But you can't miss it. If you're looking up in the early evening when the sun's gone down, blue sky, it's the only star visible, you know. And it does shine out. It's very bright, yeah. So that's actually the planet Venus. And, of course, we only ever see Venus either in the morning sky or the evening sky. And the reason for that is that it's a planet, not a star, and it's closer to the sun than the Earth. Earth is, yeah. And that's the way in which it works. I just pulled up an image of Venus, and its current distance there at the moment is around about 105 million kilometres. And I always remember when I was a kid looking at Venus and so on, and the comics I used to have as well. And, of course, in those days, there were Martians and Venusians, right? Mm. In the science fiction stuff us kids used to get. The Martians always tend to be baddies and the Venusians tend to be goodies. I'm not quite sure why.
1: Because Venus was the god of war in the morning, wasn't she? And the god of love in the evening.
0: That's right, yeah, yeah.
1: So there's a little bit of that stuck around. You also notice in those comets that the women were wearing hardly anything, Venusian women. The men were completely wrapped up in furs, so that tells you something about who's the tough ones, really. It's the women.
0: Yeah, that's right. Anyway, Venus was always a world that, you know, we just fascinated by it. But the trouble is, when we look through a telescope at it, I've brought up an image of a photograph of Venus, you can't see the surface of it because it's perpetually covered in clouds. And people always wondered what was beneath the clouds. Were there dinosaurs or something like that? You see, because in the ancient world, I would say ancient world, a few

0: decades ago, when we didn't understand nuclear energy, it was believed the sun was simply, the energy came from gravity, and the sun was gradually contracting, releasing energy. So the idea was that the sun was originally much brighter than it is now, and it's slowly cooling down, right?
1: It's the other way around.
0: It is the other way around, yeah. We'll have a look at that at a later stage. But it was believed, well, that Mars would have developed before us. That's why Martians were always more advanced than us. But Venus was more primitive, and therefore you had dinosaurs.
1: People tend to think, when they see clouds, they tend to think of the clouds that they know.
0: Yeah.
1: So if you had really thick clouds, then maybe you could have a really tropical world underneath it.
0: That's right, yeah. Well, when we eventually did manage to send a probe to Venus, that went through the atmosphere and it stopped sending back signals. So we sent another one. And it did exactly the same thing. Then scientists began to realise there was something, a bit of a problem here. So eventually they sent an armour-plated spacecraft to Venus. And then when they landed at the surface, they discovered a world which is the nearest thing to hell that you can imagine. I brought up a photograph of the Venusian surface there. Well, first of all, the reason why it didn't survive very long, the first one, is because the atmospheric pressure is 90 atmospheres. Pressure of 90 atmospheres, your car or anything else would just crumble and be squashed absolutely flat on the floor, right, at that pressure. Furthermore, its temperature at the surface was 465 degrees Celsius, hot enough to melt lead and so on, tin and lead.
1: And melt your car as well.
0: Yeah. Furthermore, those clouds, many of them were actually of sulfuric acid.
1: So you get frizzled, squashed and dissolved.
0: Not a nice place to be, all right? Mm. So that's what they discovered. So it's the nearest thing to hell that you could imagine, all right? And,
1: it's probably a bit hotter.
0: Yeah. Yeah, completely opposite. And carbon dioxide, you've got to remember, is a greenhouse gas. So if you've got CO2, what will happen is with the passage of time, it gets trapped, and so the temperature gradually rises and rises. And that's why all the time people are talking about global warming, because human beings are releasing a lot of CO2 in the atmosphere.
1: And the thing about global warming is you're providing more energy, so everything becomes more violent.
0: Now, this hell, however, we'd known from spacecraft, was not always. Once upon a time, we now know Venus was very much like the Earth today. Continents, valleys, and almost certainly lakes and seas of water and so on. That's how it used to be. But because of the sun is gradually increasing brightness over millions of years, it got hotter, and eventually you reach a tipping point where they talk about the runaway greenhouse effect. Because as water boils away, the CO2 gets left in the atmosphere, which in turn traps the heat. And the planet gets hotter and hotter. So you start on a planet like the Earth and you end up with...
1: You get to the point where you can't stop it.
0: That's right, yeah. Mm. Now I've brought up a photograph of the planet Earth, and this is exactly one of the things that we're worried about today. We started off with a small population of a few hundred thousand people, you know, going back a relatively short period of time, less than a million years ago, and now our numbers are measured in the billions, aren't they?
1: Mm.
0: And this species that's on there is burning, cutting all the forests down, is burning, releasing all the CO2 into the atmosphere.
1: Well, the forests are burning in Europe.
0: Yeah.
1: I mean, if some idiot started them, okay, but you are getting some of them burning just from, you know, lightning and... I don't know. They're so dry, so hot.
0: People say global warming is not a real thing. Hey, you can't cut down or burn most of the world's forests and burn all this stuff and think you're not going to have an effect on the atmosphere.
1: You think how many fires that is? You're talking about the problem with people burning fires in their home. That would be a problem. Or burning coal. But when you look at the fires in Europe and England and places that have never had them,

0: Well, and we're talking about us too later, we just happen to be in the opposite season, then you are talking about vast amounts going into the atmosphere.
1: Well, okay, I remember when I was a kid, I come from England originally, and in the winter it was always fire, you know, but there used to be a coal fire, you know, and wooden coal. But
0: I'll tell you smog, what,
1: we used to have these terrible smogs which were produced, and people used to die in their thousands, not from the coal, but from this smog that was created by all these fires.
0: Damaging their lungs.
1: Yeah, that's right, yeah. Mm. I remember all those sorts of things well, you know. And when we were as kids, we wouldn't go out without special masks to put on and so on. We don't want to create a worldwide situation like that. And if you create that runaway greenhouse effect where once the water begins to evaporate, you reach a tipping point where more and more CO2 goes into the atmosphere as water boils and so on, then you turn the beautiful Earth into something a little bit different, nearest thing to hell you can imagine, right? So human beings often don't tend to do things until a crisis has already occurred, right?
2: Yeah.
1: And we find that with wars and all sorts of things, world wars and so on.
0: The crisis is occurring now.
1: Because once the runaway greenhouse effect takes over, there's no stopping it, okay? So we have got to do something about it now. Okay. Now we're back looking at the night sky. And, of course, this time of the year, when it is nice and clear, we get the most fabulous night skies with the most brilliant region of the Milky Way coming overhead. In the night sky also, we are going to see the planet Saturn rising up in the early evening around about 10 p.m., all right? And it's in the constellation of Pisces.
0: It's the fish.
1: That's the fish. Or the fishes.
0: Fish, two fishes. Yeah, sort of.
1: Yeah.
0: With a string and between.
1: At this present time, the distance to Saturn is 1.32 billion kilometres. Right? And it's not easy to pick out because, unlike Jupiter, which is so bright, it's brighter than any other star in the sky, or Venus and so on, Saturn is a bright star, but it's no brighter than a lot of the other stars in the sky at the time. The only way you notice it's a planet is after a while, over weeks, it tends to change its position as it's slowly moving. Mm. Yeah.
0: The wandering stars.
1: Yeah, that's right. Okay. Now, first of all, also, when we always go out at night, the first thing we do is a bit of navigation, working out where we are. So the first thing we have to do is identify the Southern Cross, which is always in the sky when the sky is clear, all right? I hope you can all pick it out now. There it is there. That's the Southern Cross. And we always know it's the Southern Cross because it's followed by two stars called the Pointers, right, which is just above them. There they are there. And it follows the Southern Cross around the sky. Now, what you do is look at the Southern Cross and then take a journey through the cross to another star. Dead easy to pick. That star's Achenar. It is the only bright star in that region of the sky. So you've got the Southern Cross and Achenar. Come halfway in between and you've got the South Celestial Pole. That's the axis of the Earth projected into space. The entire heavens appears to rotate around that spot. And because Achenar and the Southern Cross are a certain distance from there, they never set. They go down near the horizon, then rise up again, while other stars beyond that horizon set. Okay, so there's the South Celestial Pole. Drop from that horizon down and you come to you're looking absolute due south, all right? So there's your coordinates, all right? Dead easy to find, to find your way around. So that's the Southern Cross using that. Also, at this time of the year, the second brightest star in the sky is close to the horizon near that point in the south, and that's Canopus.
0: And Canopus is still used for voyaging out into outer space.
1: Yeah.
0: It's one of the stars they have to lock on to. Lock on to three to get your exact point, and that's one of them.
1: Well, when Canopus gets higher in the sky and is easy to see, we'll do a little bit of a story on Canopus, yeah. Okay, then turning back round to the north is what we were looking at earlier on. And overhead we've got the Scorpion. Dead easy to pick is the Scorpion there. And its tail wraps around.

0: found they were closest to the brightest region of the Milky Way. The brightest star in the Scorpion, of course, is Antares. And when you look at it, it's got a different yellowy-orange colour. And this is because it's actually, unlike our stars, vary in brightness and temperature. And Antares is a lot cooler than our sun, and its predominant light is red and orange. So it's what we call a red supergiant. Supergiant, because it is a gigantic star.
1: It's dying. It's in the last phases of its life, isn't it?
0: Well, bring up a photograph of the Milky Way, which was actually, this photograph was taken from here in the Wairarapa. That's what we're looking at. There's Antares, right? Mm. And you see those dark areas there. They're not places where there are no stars. They're actually clouds of cosmic dust and gas. They're the raw material from which stars are formed. But when you look at it, most of the stars appear to be blue. And the reason for that is that the hottest stars in the universe are blue stars, right? And because they're brighter than most other stars, they dominate what you look at, right? Antares, on the other hand, is a much older star, as Kay was saying, and it once upon a time, it was a blue star, and it's evolved into a red supergiant. And it'd be an absolutely colossal star. Here's a picture of what it would look like if you were near it. Antares's luminosity, the amount of energy it sends out, is something like 76,000 times that of the sun. But it varies because this star gradually pulsates, and you actually notice that when you observe it over a period of time, the brightness of Antares varies, right? And its diameter is 883 times that of the sun. That's its average distance. So if you put the sun alongside it, and that's what it would like. It's like a little dot. So this is, you can see why we call this a red supergiant. Okay. As I said, the realm of the giants. Most of the stars that we see in the night sky are not the common or garden variety of star. They're giants. They shine out over vast distances. And it gives us an idea that all the stars are giants, like these blue giants and so on, but they're not. They're actually one in a million stars. Is that as bright as Antares or something like that, or those blue stars that you can see in the photograph there? Most of them are very, very different. Again, these blue giants are interested in the sense, but they are also very dangerous. The energy coming from them, bulk of it's coming often in ultraviolet radiation and so on. So, and they often become unstable, and they burn their energy very quickly. They can be tens of thousands of times brighter than the sun, but in turn, their life expectancy is much shorter. Okay. So that's what we've got at the moment. So I just wanted to mention, to finish off with, Voyager 1, a spacecraft that we've sent out there. And it is the first man-made thing that has travelled beyond the solar system. So there's Voyager 1 there, and it's travelling outwards. It was launched on September the 5th, 1977. That's almost 49 years ago. 50 years ago, this spacecraft was launched, and it's travelling outwards. And as I said, it is now the most distant object ever built by humans. On its journey outwards, it explored Jupiter and Saturn and sent back a lot of imagery to us, but it carried on moving and eventually to travel out of the solar system. Okay. In 2010, it crossed the heliopause. Now, this is a magnetic bubble. See, we've got this material that floods out from the sun, the solar wind, and it creates this bubble of material which then gets trapped by the magnetic fields near the edge of the solar system. All right? And in 2010, it crossed the heliopause. Now, this is seen often as the edge of the solar system, but it's right beyond the most distant planets such as Neptune and Pluto and so on. Right? So it already passed that in 2010. And the heliopause has a distance from here of, I've got two numbers down there because it's actually a zone, 120 to 150 astronomical units. Now, an astronomical unit is the distance between the Earth and the Sun. So the nearest part of the heliopause is 120 times further away than the Sun is from the Earth.

0: right? And I've also put the size there, 18 to 22 billion kilometres. So you've got this heliopause out there. And as I said, it crossed this in the year 2010. Now, it's travelling currently at 60,713 kilometres per hour. That's almost 17 kilometres per second. And its distance on November the 18th this year, in the year 2026, will be one light day. Now, we always use the term light year. That's the distance light travels in a year. Well, I'm afraid the spacecraft's got nowhere near that. Though it's an enormous speed, faster than anything you can imagine here on Earth, travelling at, 61,000 kilometres per hour, is now going to reach one light day, right? Which is, as I've put up there, just under 26,000 billion kilometres away. Now, that might seem a vast distance, but even if it was heading towards another star, it wouldn't near a star. It wouldn't get there for another 4,000 years at this rate.
1: Well, if you think about them sending a message to it, when they try to fix something on it, it takes 23 hours, isn't it, for it to get to the Voyager and 23 hours to get back again.
0: That's right, yeah. So it's very difficult to have a conversation with the spacecraft.
1: At the moment.
0: And it would be the same if we had people on board.
1: It gets to one light day, it'll take 24 hours to get.
0: Yeah. Yeah.
1: Travelling at the speed of light.
0: Okay. Now, it's powered by a radioisotopic gold-plated copper record. It's in there. And it's expected, the energy stored in it is expected to operate into the years 2030s, right? That's a fair old distance away.
1: If you think about the power it's got, it's a lot less than your phone. It's really, really little. Right, yeah. So they have to keep turning instruments off because it's losing power all the time.
0: Yes, it's such a vast distance. And this is the last photograph seen. As it's looking back towards the solar system, and you can see that part of that heliopause cloud that we were talking about, which is shining with all these beautiful colours, okay? So, as I say, it's on its way out there, and by the time it gets to a light year or so, it's going to be thousands of years from there, I think about 2,000 years before it travels a light year. But it's still going to be travelling onwards and onwards, right? So it's the object which the human beings have created has got the greatest life expectancy, because millions of years from now, that little spacecraft is still going to be travelling out there.
1: It was really not expected to last much longer than its journey past the planet.
0: That's right, yeah.
1: They expected it to fade out around about then, and there it is, it's still working.
0: So obviously the thoughts about sending something more. Anyway, having said that, I just remember that if you want to come out and see us at Stonehenge, open at the moment, Wednesday to Sunday, 10 a.m. to 4 p.m, and you can also book a guided tour with me, okay? Well, having said that, we'll say goodbye until the next thing that we'll have a look at. And we've got some interesting things happening out there, so we've always got something to talk about. I have.

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0: Welcome to this week's Focus on Arts. I'm Paul Neese, and today on the show, I'm really pleased to have a return visitor. You've just heard the opening bars of his brand new song, Indecisive Man, and we're going to find out all about it today. Welcome, George Denton.
1: Hello.
0: It's great to have you back on the show.
1: Thanks for having me.
0: Now, last time you came, you were with your sister Sophie, and we had a great chat about what you and her were doing together with music, a little bit about what you were doing on your own. But since then, you've been pretty busy, haven't you? What's been happening for you since I last spoke to you?
1: Yeah, I just released my first song on Spotify, my first ever recorded song, my favourite song so far.
0: We'll get to that soon, yeah.
1: I've been playing a lot of gigs at Gibbons Hotel and the Bond Store and just a lot of playing.
0: Yeah. I noticed on the gig guide you've got quite a few gigs.
1: Yeah.
0: Which is really good. Things are really taking off for you, it sounds.
1: Yeah, it's been great.
0: Now, the song, congratulations on that too. I think it's a great song. It's called Indecisive Man.
1: Yeah.
0: And you call yourself an indecisive man on the recording.
1: Yeah.
0: Are you by nature indecisive?
1: I mean, I feel like everybody is on occasion, but I kind of just made a character up just to like, well, it's like, it's a relatable thing, so it's helpful, but I kind of just made a character up and listed like things that an indecisive person would do and just went from there.
0: Okay, so how exactly did the song come to you? Where did it come from?
1: Well, it really just came from the word indecisive. I don't know where it came into my head. It just came in and just a bunch of listing.
0: So the word indecisive came into your head and you thought this might be something quite nice to make a song of some sort out of.
1: Yeah, definitely.
0: So that's a thought. So where did you go from there to start creating the song?
1: Oh, I kind of just picked up the guitar and started playing. And I actually had this banjo, like the main riff on, I already had that recorded and I thought that might go nicely with it.
0: Because you've been learning to play the banjo, haven't you?
1: Yeah.
0: Just started playing it beginning of this year, I understand.
1: Yeah.
0: But sounds pretty good on the record.
1: Thanks.
0: So how long has it taken you to master the banjo? You said, I think to me before we went on air, that you've been playing pretty constantly to get good at it.
1: Yeah, I've been playing, like, around the place. I've just been, like, kind of, like, searching it up on like what the chords are and like self-taught kind of in a way. Yeah.
0: So no one helped you, you just did it yourself.
1: Yeah, pretty much.
0: I'd imagine a guitar can be a challenging instrument to learn. I imagine a banjo might be a little bit more challenging.
1: Yeah, because you have like these like finger picks and it's like primarily just picking and it's like you have to go really fast sometimes. But so it's quite different to the guitar and it's only got five strings.
0: Yeah.
1: But it's got a nice sound.
0: And you've
1: got
0: to pick it all. You can't really strum the banjo so well, can you?
1: No, not really.
0: All right, back to the song. You had a word, indecisive. You had a riff that you had already recorded on the banjo, which you thought, I can probably use

0: that in the song. Yeah. Okay, next step, how did it get created from there?
1: Well, the first thing I sort of, like, if I'm being indecisive, like, I'm like, where should I begin? And that was kind of the first line of the song.
0: I don't know where to begin.

0: That definitely is food for the ears. Hungry eyes. This is Kid Leo, and I want to thank my special guest, Eric Carmen, for stopping by.
1: Thank you, Leo. Always a pleasure.
0: And here it is. Make me lose control.
1: Oh, see you soon.
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6: Hello all, there's some interesting stuff in this visit to the Grooveyard. Included on the playlist is some Stax Soul, some Northern Soul, Fatboy Slim, Elvis Costello, the Beach Boys, and Tin Machine, and a couple of apples.
7: Oh.

1973, Badfinger released an album called Ass on Apple, the Beatles' label. The opening track, Apple of My Eye, references the fact that this was the band's last album for Apple as Badfinger were leaving for Warner Brothers. Jackie Lomax was another artist signed to Apple and released a George Harrison-produced album in 1969 called Is This What You Want? And Speak to Me is the opening track.

Jackie Lomax and Speak to Me. David Bowie joined Reeves Gabrels, Tony Fox Sales and Hunt Sales in 1988 and called the outfit Tin Machine. They released two albums, one in 1989 and the other in 1991, both imaginatively self-titled. From the second one, Tin Machine 2, comes

Hi, it's John Brain from Canada. I get my fix of 60s garage punk and psychedelia every week right here on Phil Gray's Retrospect.

This is episode 741 of Retrospect, and we're focusing entirely on psych ahead of our famous Psychedelic September, and a set of pretty well-known bands got us underway, starting with the mighty 13th Floor Elevators, a track off their debut album, The Psychedelic Sounds of the 13th Floor Elevators, a track called Monkey Island, actually written by Powell St. John. He was a member of a band called Mother Earth, among other things, American singer-songwriter, visual artist, active in the Austin, Texas campus and bohemian music scene. He was in the band called St. John the Conqueror and wrote a number of tracks for the 13th Floor Elevators. Monkey Island from the 13th Floor Elevators followed them up with another well-known and prominent band out of San Francisco, formed 1965. It was Quicksilver Messenger Service. High enough profile that several of the albums got into the Billboard Top 30. They brought jazz, classical, and folk influences into psych music. We had a track from their debut album, released in 1968, a track called Pride of Man, in fact, the opening track of that debut LP. And then, from 1967, off the Psychedelic Lollipop LP, The Blues Magoos, from their debut album. And it's one of the very first records, along with the 13th Floor Elevators, to have the word psychedelic on the sleeve. The Blues Magoos with She's Coming Home. Retrospect is a labour of love. And if you dig the result, you're welcome to support my work with a coffee or a beer. It's simple. Visit buymeacoffee.com/Mr. Phil Gray. That's MrPhilGrey. Cheers. Let's get back into it. Well, we started off with very well-known psych bands. We're going to start getting a little more obscure now. For this set, entirely instrumentals. Starting off with a band called the Leather Coated Minds, short-lived

band featuring one JJ Cale, only together through part of 66 and 67, one LP, A Trip Down the Sunset Strip, mainly cover songs like 8 Miles High, Psychotic Reaction, Over Under Sideways Down, Donovan Sunshine Superman. Here's a track called Sunset and Clark.

boy's been hanging around with the wrong kind of kids. The best cure is hanging around with the right kind. Like the ones in the Boy Scouts, Boys Clubs, and YMCA.

0: And that is a set of entirely instrumental psych tracks, starting off with the Leather-Coated Minds with Sunset and Clark, then the Electric Flag. Out of Chicago, led by Mike Bloomfield, formed 1967 after Bloomfield was in the Butterfield Blues Band. Among their releases, the soundtrack to the 1967 psychedelic film The Trip, released in the summer of love, the Electric Flag, from that, a brief track called Practice Music. Followed them up with the Folk Swingers from an album called Raga Rock, credited to the Folk Swingers featuring Harihar Rao. Now, Harihar was a LA-based Indian classical musician and an ethnomusicologist. This album released on World Pacific 1966, focusing on Raga Rock, which had influenced the Beatles and the Birds and the Stones. This album included covers of Norwegian Wood, 8 Miles High and Paint It Black. So from the Folk Swingers, we had the cover of Hey Joe. And wrapping up the set, The Animated Egg, an album of psychedelic instrumentals released in 1967, created by session guitarist Jerry Cole, a man known for playing surf music, country, jazz, and blues. Played on sessions for Phil Spector and Brian Wilson too. But as The Animated Egg, we had a track called Sippin' and Trippin'.
1: The earliest days of one of the most important revolutions in the history of the world.
0: Well, we've had well-known psych bands, we've had an instrumental set. Now we get into some more obscure tracks, starting off with the Head Shop, a band out of New York City. One album released on Epic label in 1969. This band began as a Brooklyn street corner band called

The Household Sponge. They released a single in 1967. According to the original promotional material for the Head Shop album, the band performs 9 musical chapters that will lead you into new musical and audiophile dimensions of psychedelic art and music. It's an album of mixed blessings, but it does feature 2 covers of tracks from the Beatles. Here we go. This is the Head Shop.

0: Senator, who are some of your favorites in the music business?
1: Well, I guess I'd start off with Mr. Sinatra and Kate Smith, maybe Renata Tubaldi, Pablo Casals, Tennessee Ernie Ford, Joan Sutherland, and The Loving Spoonful. Sort of a varied bag.

0: Veterans Hospital in Palo Alto, California, Dr. Leo Hollister is conducting some of the first experiments with pure THC on human beings. One volunteer subject is Bill Mahler, 23, unmarried, and a graduate student at Stanford. He was given an amount roughly equivalent to 3 marijuana cigarettes, a comparatively mild dose, but a little more than most people would take to get high.
1: Well, Bill, we're ready to go. This is your dose of today's drug.

0: And that is Psychedelic Obscurities. We started off with a head shop covering the Beatles' Revolution. Then a brief track from the Hardly Worth It Players. Arguably nothing psychedelic about that, but amusing nonetheless. The Hardly Worth It Players, a group of three comedians and radio personalities, William Minkin, Dennis Hawley, and Steve Barron. They released two albums. I took a track off their Boston Soul album, which kind of has a takeoff of the Beatles' Rubber Soul as its sleeve. The Hardly Worth It Players with musical favourites. Then from Canada, a band called The Fringe. They're out of Toronto. We had a release on a label called Quality, a side of this 45 from 1968, called Plastic People. Then Jerry Cole pops up again, this time as a member of a studio project called The Id, released on RCA Victor. The track we had was called Short Circuit, a side of a 45, backed with a track called Boil the Kettle Mother. The track also appears on The Id's one album, The Inner Sounds of The Id. Then, wrapping the set, you can see this band up on the Retrospect socials. The band is called The Chrome Circus. But get this. Chrome, C-R-O-M-E, Circus, S-Y-R-C-U-S. Chrome Circus formed in Seattle. The band then moved to San Francisco. They released music most actively throughout 1968, including their LP, Love Cycle. 6:45s also released, mostly in 1968, their final in 1969. We had the B-side of a 1968 45, a track called Crystals from the Chrome Circus.
1: He won't have to leave this room if he doesn't want to, but he'll travel so far that he may get lost, never come back.
0: Time for some global psych, starting off with a band called Liverpool. Now, they are from Brazil. This track is from their debut album called Por Favor Sucesso. It's called Olhai Os Lirios do Campo.

Danny Acid of the Royal Hangman, straight out of Zurich, Switzerland. And Phil, we just love the Retrospect 60s Garage Punk Show, the number one source for a weekly dose of 60s underground greatness and psychedelia. Cheers, mate!

0: you holding any more acid?
1: I gave you some before.
0: Yeah, but I want to get very far out.
2: Cuando era niño, me decía.

0: And that is Global Psych. Started off with two tracks out of Brazil. Firstly, a band called Liverpool. They had two 45s in 1969 and a 1970 EP, 33 and a third RPM 7-inch EP, and an album, Por Favor Sucesso, released in 1969. Liverpool with the track Olhai Os Lirios de Campo. Followed that up with Ronnie Von, actually Ronaldo Nogueira, Brazilian singer-songwriter, TV presenter and actor. But early in his career, and we're talking 1966, he had some success with a Portuguese version of Girl by the Beatles, started hosting his own TV program in 1966, where he frequently had Os Mutantes as guests. From Ronnie Von, a track called O Verão Nos Chama, or The Summer Calls Us, psychedelic pop out of 1970. The set wrapped with Los Ovnis out of Mexico, a release on a label called Peerless from 1968, A side of this 45, Cuando Era Niño.
1: Many people claim LSD enhances creativity. They say an artist performs better under the influence of the drug. This is not necessarily so.
0: One more track out of the States. This is from a band called The Bag. One LP called Real, released on Decca. But this one, the B-side of their I Want You By My Side 45, this is Red, Purple, and Blue.

And that's American band The Bag with Red, Purple and Blue, wrapping this week's little taste of what's coming up in a Psychedelic September. Hope you'll join me for those episodes. If psychedelia is your thing, do go back through the Retrospect archives. Simply count back about 50 episodes from now. So we're talking 690 to 695-ish. You'll find last year's Psychedelic September. Go back another 52 before that and you'll find the year before. It's all about ultra-obscure psych, and I've got a bunch of material never played on the show before. While we're talking back episodes, remember you can get a couple of hundred back episodes of Retrospect on all good podcasting platforms. I would recommend Apple Podcasts and Good Pods, but there are other places, Spotify. 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Remember, you can buy me a beer or a coffee, link in my social post on how to do that. And any like, comment, share, greatly appreciated. Wrapping this week with a track that we have played not too long ago on the show, but thought I'd wrap the show with it. B-side of this band's only 45, I believe, released on Aerial Records in the US and Decca in Canada. The band is called EXP 5.5. The track is Windmill. I'm Phil Gray for Retrospect 60s Garage Punk Show.

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Marcia Hines from the album Marcia Shines in 1975. Her version of the Stones classic from 68, Jumpin' Jack Flash. This is Lobo with Universal Soldier, originally written and recorded by Native American Buffy St. Marie in way back in 1964. I never knew she was going as early as that. And then covered by Donovan the following year. Glenn Campbell and much more recently First Aid Kit and Jake Bugg have also had a go at it. But this, as I say, is Lobo's version of Universal Soldier from their 1975 album Just a Singer.